freak show. Guaranteed for satisfaction. We are the freak show. You wanna see freaks? Listen.

0: Nothing here now but the recordings may not reduce vision in settings. 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Don't.
1: Buzz goodbye on the line of Bradley's naked body. 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I can explain it to you. 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
2: Who is speaking? Both your voices.
3: Crackling paper without names went out in green electric shocks. 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
0: Less spooky, who spares galaxies, we intersect them no more.

with his last mooch, Nickelboro sneaked off to the payphone and called the law of all the cheap, lousy tricks, Burrows, to call the law on your old friends. Another, we had a good thing here, Burrows, good for another maybe 50,000 years, and you cheap little rat called the law, so now we all have to pay. How you ever got to that phone beats the shit out of me. We had you covered, pegged out, cooled, knocked out, blue-green, the lot. Where is Mary Cook? Who let this little bastard get to that phone? Of all the cheap tricks, Burrows, of all the lousy, grassy rat tricks, with your last moose nickel from Geist, Burrows, call the

Mark. We thought we had cooled or some little rat-like Burroughs sneaks off and calls the heat on all of us. Now, Burroughs, you know why we never liked you. You guys know what's wrong with both of you from the jump. Wrong bastards, wrong copper-loving bastards. Wise up the marks. Willie the rat has done it again. But how? Where was everybody?

On water, as on land, drag racing has become one of the fastest growing sports in America. The sheer excitement and spectator thrills very few sports in the world can produce more color, excitement, thrills, and the image of speed than dragging on water can. Boat dragging is a comparatively new sport, organized boat dragging being no more than 2 years old. But in that short period of time, the speeds that have been attained can almost match the big dragsters on dry land. As of this writing, there are at least two boats running on special fuel that can top 160 miles per hour in the quarter mile. And remember, all this is on water. Today, the sport has become a highly organized, very specialized form of boating. In dragging, there are basically two categories, inboard and outboard. These are further broken down by hull design, engine displacement, fuel or gas, supercharged or unsupercharged. Capitol Records recently attended one of these exciting meets and has produced what we think is probably the best recording of drag boating that has ever been made. So if you'll just sit back in your easy chair, I think you're in for 30 minutes of sheer excitement. So here we are at the starting line.

U-67, how about that? Driven by Howard Brown, a Howard custom home. Running a 511 Chrysler on fuel, 8506.

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A Litchfield, brand new hull, 440 Pontiac hull, 80.

number one, Ben Had number six, driven by George Litchfield in a Litchfield Hall, a brand new Hall, running a Pontiac 83.10.

3. 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

The next sounds you hear are those of some very rapid boats all running in the faster fuel classes between 85 and 100 miles per hour. And you'll notice the difference in their exhaust note from that of boats which are running on gas.

Boat U-67, our boot bag, driven by Howard Brown in a Howard custom car, running a 5-11 Chrysler on fuel, 83.72.

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4: Dat is opgenomen.
2: Dit is niet live geweest. Dit is opgenomen.
5: Tot binnen 14 dagen voor een andere nieuwe de nachtje. Bye bye.
6: And I guess we are live. Today is the 18th of September, 2026. I'm Deborah, this is Deb and Breakfast. And while we wait for our guests to arrive...
5: September is voorbij, het is 2 oktober.
6: Or maybe not.
5: Half life.
6: But I guess the guest just arrived, so.
5: Yeah.
6: Just a second.
5: Komt vanzelf.
6: Good morning, Denise. No problem. Let me set you up. I guess we'll try. This is the first time I'm hosting with a group on this studio. Like I've hosted here alone once, so this is my first time with two. So we are gonna do this together. First, can you test if your microphone is working?
7: Hello.
6: Ah,
7: hello.
6: Fantastic. Can you see if your headset is working?
7: Yeah.
6: Can you hear both of us?
7: Yeah.
6: Ah, this is great. And then the next step is, how did you sleep tonight?
7: Super well.
6: I was just trying to get the music to start, but I guess my Bluetooth has disconnected.
7: Oh, well.
6: We can kind of try this together still.
7: Okay.
6: And then we can see. It gives us some time to catch our air back. I tried to cue this just before. Ah, now I think it's gonna work. Wait. Yes. Or maybe not. Yeah, apparently I'm struggling with this today. It might be a musicless show. Or maybe we play the music through the microphone. It would not be my first time. The other thing I'd like to try is to move from this microphone to the other microphone,
7: okay.
6: So we can sit close together, and for this I'll have to open this channel.
7: Okay, this one?
6: No, yeah, exactly, I'll try to sit there, so I'll open this channel.
7: Ah, okay.
6: And I will close this channel.
7: Marvelous, I brought you a gift.
6: No way!
7: You can
6: check in a second.
7: Yeah.
6: I was planning to start the show with Chico César.
7: Ah, wow.
6: Yeah, but...
7: Good choice.
6: We'll try this in a second.
7: Okay.
6: But then it will be... I think this is fantastic, right?
7: Yeah, yeah.
6: I can hear you.
7: Yeah.
6: I can hear you.
7: Yeah.
6: And if the listener can let us know if the levels are okay, because now I'm away from the PA table.
7: Okay.
6: So if I can keep an eye on the mixer, I can see how the levels are coming.
7: Okay.
6: From here I cannot, so if it's too low.
7: Okay.
6: Or if there's any problem, please send me a message. You know how to find me. Oh, perfect. Okay, this is fantastic. Thank you very much. I've baked you a carrot cake.
7: Oh, wow.
6: With the hard casquinha.
7: I miss that so much.
6: Yes. So
7: yeah, that's
6: this is what we have for breakfast, and then very black coffee.
7: Oh, thank you. Yeah.
6: Which is it? Do you normally wake up early?
7: Yeah, but I'm slow
6: to rise.
7: Yeah, exactly.
6: Okay.
7: Slower.
6: And what time do you normally wake up?
7: 7:45.
6: Okay.
7: Yeah, not
6: okay.
7: It's so early.
6: Human time. And do you normally sleep well? Are you a good sleeper?
7: Yeah, I am. These last days not so well because I'm thinking a lot about Brazil.
6: Ah, yes.
7: Yeah, and following news.
6: Horrible times and hopeful times, we don't know.
7: Yeah.
6: This 50-50 is horrible to go through with, right?
7: Yeah.
6: It's like all or nothing, really.
7: Yeah, it's...
6: Dealing with the uncertainty.
7: Yeah, it's... I'm super scared about the politics today and...
6: With... rightfully so.
7: Yeah.
6: Rightfully so.
7: And I'm following the news in Brazil, and there is a high risk that Bolsonaro's son win the election because of the whole crisis around the
6: Supreme Court, yes.
7: And it's super scary. I cannot even imagine what's going to happen with Brazil.
6: It's even worse. I think the fact that we had Bolsonaro before makes us quite capable to imagine.
7: Yeah.
6: Because the first time I remember, like, a lot of people saying you don't even know how it's going to be.
7: Yeah. But now...
6: Now we actually know how it was and we know how it has been. Yeah. And we really do not want it again.
7: Yeah, yeah. And then the level of... it's beyond words, but the level of unpreparedness, the level of amateurism, a level of... and how the whole values that... has been thrown away from a long time.
6: Mm.
7: Yeah, it's difficult to imagine what it's going to happen with the country.
6: For me, although the arts suffered immensely in the first mandate, what hurts me the most is the extinguishing of the environment ministry. That was like such an act of anger and spite.
7: Yeah.
6: To like in times of climate change, in times of climate crisis, this was such a strong statement, and it has marked me in a very tragic, poetic way. It's like such a symbol that we don't have this ministry anymore, and indeed we are going to destroy the forest because it makes money. It's almost like a more evil version for me of the Metropolis movie.
7: Yeah, I remember the Metropolis movie.
6: Yeah,
7: but also the unthinkable being real. It's some things that that's the same with extreme right all over the planet, but
6: and AI.
7: Yeah,
6: it is like the stuff of our nightmares. We enjoyed watching. I don't know. As a child, I enjoyed watching horror because it was not possible, and nowadays I cannot stand it anymore because it's so close to reality.
7: Yeah, that's funny because with me happens more or less the opposite. The reality is so ugly, it's so unbearable that the movies, the horror movies that I was afraid of when I was a child, they don't scare me anymore because the reality is much more scared and ugly and terrifying. So yeah, for me it happens
6: it's the other
7: opposite
6: way around.
7: I look at a film that I was super afraid when I was a child, Poltergeist. Bolsonaro and extreme right, Trump, they are 10 times more terrifying for me than the my worst nightmares as a child.
6: For me, that was a movie that I watched as a teenager. I don't remember the name. It was a very stupid movie, but it was a horror. And the story is like, it was a truck driver who kidnaps a girl in a very realistic way. And I was shivering when I was watching. I was so scared. and I was a teenager girl. But then suddenly it turns out it's a demon and he has wings. And the moment I see that, I start laughing from this moment of the movie until the end. I'm like, okay, I think it's like it's funny. And this relationship with horror I still have nowadays. Whenever it's something that I cannot believe, like ghosts and those kind of things, I never really, as a teenager adult, it never impressed me anymore. But now, if like iRobot or for, I don't know, there's this movie, I don't remember the name of the movies, but there's this one with like Will Smith and he's surviving on a AI robots post-apocalyptic world with his dog. I might be mixing two movies. I often do that as well. Like this nowadays, I'm like, I don't want to watch this again because it's too scary. It's too close to reality, you know? And it's really funny to have this relationship with fiction. The fiction, like as you said before, very beautiful. The reality of the unthinkable. Yeah. To be able to touch the unthinkable. It's beautifully spoken.
7: Speaking about that, I want to recommend a movie that speaks very deeply with our present all over. The name of the movie is The Sacrifice by Andrei Tarkovsky. And it's, I think, for me, it's one of the strongest films I saw in my life. And I'm not going to ruin the experience of the film, but it's about the a world that is collapsing, and one guy carries the weight of, but it's the philosophical weight of this destruction, and there is a sort of agreement that. I cannot say, but that he needs to carry the whole weight of saving this world in collapse, and it's super strong.
6: Without
7: spoiling
6: too much, but you can actually. This is like it's Tarkovsky's. It's The Sacrifice. It's not such a new film as well.
7: No, it's 19. I think it was filmed in 1979.
6: So we can actually, like, if you haven't watched it yet, it's your problem. But I want to ask, why do you like it? Why do you want to, what in this movie speaks to you the most?
7: Because the character, so I will spoil, okay? So it's a family in the countryside, and everything is beautiful, idyllic, and then somehow the news that time the Cold War was in apex, so it was everybody had this idea of the possibility of the end very in a daily basis, so somehow the character knows, I think it was a radio or something that announces that a bomb exploded or atomic bomb, and there is this dialogue, but it's everything, you don't see any effects and any supernatural thing. It's all philosophical, but he makes a deal with something that if he don't tell anyone, things can, he can revert what happened.
6: Wow.
7: And I like it because the philosophical weight of he was the one that's the sacrifice. He was the one that carried the weight of it, but he cannot speak about with anybody.
6: Mm.
7: So this dilemma, so it's incredibly well written and well constructed in the movie. I saw it many years ago. It's difficult for me to see it again because it's so close to reality now. And I think this dilemma of one character carrying all this weight,
6: mm-hmm.
7: and not doing something that is not to be recognized as a hero, or so it, that idea that the virtue is its own value. So he does this sacrifice, and it's not about being a hero. It's about something much more profound.
6: Mm-hmm. Yeah, it's funny. In the curious way, often I'll ask people. When I started the show, for example, the first thing that I did, it's a breakfast performance. So the first thing that I did was actually to read the news, which is what I do as I wake up. I make myself coffee and I read the news. It's a habit that I have as a child, that I had as a child already. I still do it. And I'll read the news and while I'll wait for the guest to arrive as well.
7: Mm-hmm.
6: And then I ask the guests often. I used to do this, like in the first season of this show. This is pretty much the fourth season of this show.
7: Wow, congratulations.
6: Yes.
7: Yeah.
6: And lots of people would answer, I don't want to speak about this. I don't think about this. I don't read the news anymore. And for me, that was, although I understand,
7: mm-hmm.
6: I found that to be such a dangerous position towards reality, to hope like the silence is going to bring things back.
7: Yeah.
6: It's naive. It's beautiful in a poetic way, but it's tragic in a political way.
7: Yeah, exactly. And this idea that if we don't look at the nightmare, it will just
6: mm-hmm.
7: pass by.
6: Exactly. If I don't think about this, it's going to pass.
7: Yeah, through magic. Yeah,
6: yeah,
7: that's super dangerous. Even in personal psychological mechanism, it's the old idea of the return of the repressed.
6: Push
7: things.
6: My metaphor for this is it's that like drawer in the household.
7: Yeah,
6: where you stuff everything that you want to forget. Like a key that you don't remember where it's from,
7: mm-hmm.
6: or like a piece of fabric, or like a shirt that's torn and you promise you're gonna fix later, and you go stuffing everything on this drawer.
7: Yeah.
6: And one day arrives in which you have to find something on this drawer, and then you have to take these things out one by one, and this is actually the horror.
7: Yeah, it's a reckoning.
6: Because you have to. Like, eventually this drawer, it's like, it's going to bother you. Like, it's going to, like, in a cartoonistic way, it's going to explode, you know?
7: Yeah, everything. Yeah.
6: And then, and I know some people who, they actually put more pressure to try to close the drawer again.
7: Yeah.
6: And they break the whole furniture doing this. Like, the top of the upper drawer.
7: Yeah.
6: The bottom of the upper drawer then starts like the nails start going out. But I know people who are revolutionary in trying to like, okay, let's sort out this drawer. Let's look at this, everything that's here closely. It's going to be a lot of work.
7: Yeah.
6: And I had this beautiful insight with my own psychologist a few weeks ago. It's obvious. When you speak about this rationally, but to feel this is actually not so evident. The anxiety is in analyzing everything that's in this drawer.
7: Yeah.
6: But after you finish and after you close it again, the synthesis,
7: mm-hmm.
6: then you feel the relief.
7: Yeah. It's to face, to face what we are hiding from. Yeah, I always when I use this expression of the return of the repressed, it's inevitable for me to think about an artist that I really it is important for my trajectory, which is Louise Bourgeois. And because she has works, many works about around this idea of the return of the repressed. But I'm 52 years old and I'm old enough to live through this in practical terms, everything that I try to push under the carpet, return, multiplied in power and in destruction. Mm. And so, yeah, that the time teach me to, let's face it now, because to let this, or later it will get worse. Mm. It will get more scary and powerful, and the power of destruction of those things.
6: How do you deal with this? How do you face it?
7: I made therapy for a long time when I was in Brazil, and also still living in Europe. I lived for 10 years in Portugal and now for 2 years in Antwerp. So with therapy and trying to identify when I'm hiding from something, and to have a inner conversation, it's super painful. Mm. It is painful. A lot of pain comes from it, but I think that the only way is to develop a sensibility to recognize when I'm hiding. Mm-hmm. And
6: what I'm running from.
7: Why am I hiding from it? Mm-hmm. And try to approach as humanly as possible, and gentle with myself, but to approach that. But it's far from I'm far from mastering it.
6: It's a practice, I always say. Yeah. You cannot master this because the situation changes.
7: Yeah.
6: And so it's more like the needs that you had 10 years ago, they are very different than the needs that you have now.
7: Yeah.
6: And you have to keep on updating yourself, pretty much like using a computer.
7: Yeah, and then returns to that idea that we were talking about news. It's this need for awareness. Mm. We need to be aware. And it's difficult, this balance, to be aware all the times, to cultivate awareness, at the same time to protect yourself.
6: Yeah,
7: in extreme state of anxiety and pain all the time, but at the same time to be connected to this source of pain, this source of anxiety.
6: I feel this strongly as well. There's a desire, there's a very strong desire in me to hide in the wardrobe too.
7: I think everybody.
6: And that you have to fight this because you know that this is not gonna...
7: Yeah.
6: This is not going to solve it. Back to the beginning of the conversation. I do often 360s.
7: Yeah, but that's good. That's good. With me, something strong, I can give you an example. After my mother died in 2016, I was living in Portugal. She was living in Brazil. So the bad news when she gets sick, it was super fast, came to me by phone. Mm. So when I spoke with her and I noticed that something was going on, and then my cousin called me, so I developed a terror of telephones for many years. So
6: yeah.
7: she died for 10 years now, and I think until recently I I avoid cell phones, because cell phones were this source of pain. So I tried not to, it was painful for me to answer messages of WhatsApp or until recently. So I made things worse because I didn't answer questions or things, and then it added a layer on it because I needed to apologize because I was too late to answer the person, and I
6: like a self-fulfilling prophecy.
7: Yeah, it was it is something achievement for the last years. To be honest, for the last 2 years, more or less, that I'm more, comfortable with this channel that can be a channel of joy, but can be a channel of pain.
6: Mm-hmm.
7: So I try to avoid, and just made things worse because a dear friend sent me a message, and a super sweet message, but I couldn't answer the message, and then I was feeling super bad because I wasn't answering a message that responding a message that was super sweet, and I love that person. One of the things I learned from this idea of hiding.
6: One of the luckiest people I know, they believe themselves unlucky. And it's very funny for me to watch. So they will often say things like, every time I arrive at the light, the light is red. The traffic light is always red on my turn. Or I always get the wrong queue at the supermarket. My queue is always the slowest one. And this is one of the luckiest people I know.
7: Yeah.
6: Like if you see the track, but this is a belief that they have. And for me, it's extremely charming to see.
7: Yeah.
6: To watch this happening, like the stones that we are tripping every time, you know.
7: Yeah, it's a little bit childish because if the person is being able to communicate that, is because this person is by principle in a good situation.
6: Yes.
7: So it's not sick and it's not in prison or but it's a way not to be disappointed. You start from this disappointment point, and everything that comes it's as a game.
6: But it's a bit like the phone thing. I imagine you receive also lots of good news through the phone.
7: Yeah, of course.
6: And more than childish, I think like there's something that marks us so much, and that we create this, an algorithm in our head for this.
7: Yeah, that's a good idea.
6: And they eventually, but if you see this statistically, rationally, you see, like, but you are not able because something marked you so strongly.
7: Mm-hmm.
6: You create this belief so strongly that this is a truth that you believe about yourself, and there's no data. Very similar to extreme writer voters.
7: Yeah.
6: And yesterday it was the birthday of my younger brother, and my younger brother is someone very interesting, a very sensitive person.
7: Do he live in
6: everybody? Brazil? Yes. It's a very sensitive person, like one of the most sensitive people I know. And yet, in his own very head, and with very alternative, underground ways to express the sensitivity. And we were having a birthday conversation. I thanked him for being my brother. I told him that my life is much better because he was born. And that I'm very glad that the condom didn't work, But then I asked him eventually if he felt loved. And he took 2 minutes. He asked me, give me 1 minute. I have to think about this question. And then he answered, yeah, if I see the percentages, yes. And like he is trying to think of like this is the brain process, the mindful mental process of this person. To think of all the events, the good and the bad ones, and make a like, do I feel loved? I think, yeah, here not, but here yes. Okay, in general, more loved than unloved. And I thought, if you look at this, lots of people would say, this person is not connected to himself. But I think the other way around, this person is so connected to themselves that when they think about the event, they can take 2 minutes to think of the events of his life and answer, you know, in his own very personal way. If I see everything that happened in my life, and not all was good, I still feel loved. This is the answer if I translate. Mm-hmm. If,

0: I always, in your position, I always wanted to have a sister. Mm. I never had one. And I asked my parents. I really wanted to have a sister. It was very hard to talk about emotions with my brothers. My brothers are brothers. Mm-hmm. And I am a very sensitive person.
1: Yeah, I know.
0: And I could not speak about this with anybody in my household. I had to write. I started writing poetry very early in life, because I needed to.
1: I needed somebody
0: to listen to me.
1: Yeah.
0: And it tragically it had to be myself.
1: Yeah, and but good things came from it.
0: Good or bad, it is what it is. So it's I only know what it is to have brothers. They are very different one from the other. At this moment, I'm not speaking to my older brother. My older brother is distant from me, and he was my best friend throughout my whole life.
1: Oh. I'm sorry to hear that.
0: Yeah, it is what it is.
1: Yeah.
0: And I take this as well. Mm-hmm. And I miss him, but I understand that this is the situation. And my younger brother, it's such a joy to have someone who grew up together with you and they can talk like me and my younger brother. Funnily enough, we can speak the unspeakable nowadays.
1: Mm-hmm.
0: And he has his own language, and I have my own language, and we can connect.
1: Yeah,
0: like we speak such different languages. Really, but we can talk to each other, and I think this is the most humbling thing that I had, like the most humbling relationship I have in my life. I think it's with my younger brother, being speaking such a different language and being such different people that we can actually listen to each other.
1: Yeah.
0: It's incredible.
1: Yeah, and meet in this
0: in the complete difference, but that we can talk with our own language about. And can feel a connection in that we want to connect to the other in our strangeness. And we are both very strange people. And like my younger brother, he lives in a dark room. He hates the sunlight.
1: Whoa.
0: And he hates going out. I enter his room and I feel like I tell him, my brother, I want to remove all the curtains here and open all the windows. And I think I used to tell him, like we shared, like our bedrooms were by the side of each other. And I told him, I think my bedroom is much better if you open the window and the door of your bedroom. Because the way that our windows and the doors are, if we open, my bedroom becomes fresher because of the air circulation. So me opening my window and my door is not enough.
1: Mm-hmm.
0: I need you to open yours.
1: And
0: he'd say, fuck you.
1: Yeah, speaking about that, the learning that a sibling gives to you is also, it's this learning of negotiating boundaries.
0: Yeah.
1: That's why I am super bad person to establish boundaries, because I didn't train as a child.
0: Yeah.
1: So not having a brother and a sister comes with a price, and I think that's one of them. With a sibling you can negotiate, and you exercise this, or you need to negotiate, and you get to exercise this need of establishing boundaries very soon.
0: I don't know. For example, for me, this was in spite of having two brothers. I am the woman, and my family taught me that the family would stay together based on my sacrifice.
1: You mean thinking that you would be the one that would take care of everyone?
0: So I actually, if I consider how I was brought up, partially only, of course, this is a one-sided example of one, like, I think partially there was an expectation
1: that
0: of my family, still is, that I will be the diplomatic peacemaker and henceforth will

0: sacrifice myself in detriment of my brothers. And this is not a very boundary inspiring position, you know? So I had to destroy something before I built something. Yeah. And this was not easy. So in a way, having brothers, I don't know how much it facilitates. I think not at all in my case.
1: I think so, because the fact that you are here, it's in itself proof that you are not locked in this idea, this expectation.
0: Yeah, but it didn't came from my sibling situation. It came from a very internal constatation and a very strong desire to break this. And I think it's partially why I'm here.
1: Yeah.
0: The idea that I thought, like, I have to run. Like, I cannot.
1: How long do you live in Antwerp?
0: In Antwerp, about 4 or 5 years.
1: Okay.
0: In Belgium, much longer.
1: How long?
0: More than 10 years.
1: Okay.
0: Yes. I came to do my master's before. I didn't wait for my diploma to be issued. I didn't go to my graduation. When I was growing up, my parents used to tell me, if you finish university and don't have a job, we are going to kick you out. I grew up in a working class family.
1: Mm-hmm.
0: And they were extremely anxious. Of course, it's a lie. My younger brother stood much longer than that, and nobody ever, they love that he's there, you know? But I believe this. And I didn't understand that this was anxiety of my parents. Then I was too young, so I believed this to be true. So I prepared my life to leave, to finish graduation and move. And I remember this conversation I had with my dad. I told him, I'm going to go do my master's in Europe. And he said to me, I'm not going to pay. I don't have the money. And I told him, you don't have to pay. I work it and I save the money.
1: Marvelous.
0: And he, like, the shock. Everybody was so shocked. I left in 2 weeks.
1: Whoa.
0: That was it. And nobody was understanding. My father thought I was being human trafficked.
1: Whoa.
0: And for 1 year, I called my family and they would cry on the phone. They couldn't speak to me.
1: Wow.
0: Yeah. I would call and I would be like, my father would be crying. He's like, can you please talk to your mom? And then my mom would pick the phone and she'd say, I cannot speak. Can you talk to your dad? And we wouldn't be able to have a conversation.
1: Your background is in linguistics.
0: I'm a linguist.
1: And your master here?
0: I did the first one in computational linguistics because I was fascinated then by artificial intelligence.
1: Whoa.
0: But then studying artificial intelligence, then still, more than 10 years ago, I was like, I don't like this. I much prefer cognition, like natural intelligence.
1: Okay.
0: And then I studied psychosocial linguistics.
1: Wow.
0: So how language is organized in the mind and the impacts for society for this as well. So really language, mind, society.
1: So you love Lacan?
0: Well, not as much. I do like Lacan, but not linguistically.
1: Okay.
0: Not on this bridge. I think Lacan is fantastic for the psychoanalysis, for example. But in linguistics, my heroes are elsewhere. They are the ones who do not look at language as a tool.
1: Mm-hmm. Okay.
0: But who looks at the people who speak the language. Like, the language is not like... Linguists can be very precious about language.
1: Mm-hmm. Yeah, of course.
0: And very unprecious about people. Like linguists can be like mathematicians. And sometimes they will build atomic bombs in their own, like, mm-hmm. like the mathematics of the atom. It's so beautiful. It's so fascinating to be like very deep into this well, you know? Like, you go deeper and deeper and deeper. It's like pressing a blackhead that's infinite.
1: Mm-hmm.
0: You know, like every time you press, there's a bit more that comes out, and and there's an excitement of like this idea that eventually you're gonna arrive at the bottom, but there's no bottom.
1: Yeah.
0: But you forget the people, and you forget why why language is to be celebrated. And if you ask, I've always had a very special relationship with language, to the point that I believe everything my parents said, even that they would kick me out of the house. So language for me was one way, and to the point that I started writing poetry way too young. It was the first thing I read. I was the first in my class to read. Wow. And like I was, the first book that I got was a poetry book. I remember I fought for this book at the library of my school. A child wanted to steal this book from me because I could select a book. I'd select this one. A child saw I got this book and they wanted the book that I got, you know? And my mom was called on school because I got violent. I still relate to music through language. Like whenever I explain classical music, for example, what I feel is in the storytelling that I hear.
1: Okay.
0: So it's a very strong relationship with language.
1: And what's the theme of your master? Did you...
0: My master was about multilingualism.
1: Okay.
0: And it was seeing how the language is... like whenever we speak more than one language, how does this organize itself? And why is it important for society that we start thinking about multilingualism as something that most people are? Because lots of people think as immigrants only. But there's a multilingualism that happens already in a monolingual context in theory. Everybody has in your own native language, you speak 3-4 variants already.
1: And you came from to the white country to discuss that, because it's a country that is very much divided by language.
0: But even like us, for example, I was born in a rural, like not really, but like a rural place in Brazil with 500,000 people, you know, Limeira. And when I moved to Brasilia, I had an accent, and the variant that I spoke at my home was not enough anymore. I had to learn another. And then the variant I learned as a teenager, when I went to university, it was not enough. I had to learn another. And this is true for most people who go through a life, that you speak one language with your parents, one language as a child, one language as a teenager, one language at a high school, one language at university. One professional language. When you become a professional, the way you write your mails is completely different. You send kind regards. What the fuck are kind regards?
1: I think that's one of the things that AI is making everything erasing differences. This is one of the things regarding language. People are using AI as in a way that...
0: Emulsificator.
1: In Portuguese we call it chapa branca.
0: Sim. Sí.
1: So,
0: it's tragic, right?
1: Yeah, it is. Because the AI transform a text, even an email, in a it's not neutral, far from neutral, but it's kind of don't have a color or so but I'm not going to talk about AI because everybody's talking about AI, people smarter than me.
0: I'd love to talk. This is not how this works. Like everybody, there's always in every field, even our specialty, there's people smarter than us. It should not keep us from speaking.
1: Okay.
0: This is very important. Although, I want to talk about something with you, something very magical that I have with you that I need to mention. I love the way we met, and I love the way we met before we met. There's something very magical about this to me, and I've been telling people about this, that I met this person through Eileen, who is someone I love.
1: Yeah.
0: And when I met her, I found out that I had met her already before in Portugal when I went for Wagner's performance. This is for me insane.
1: We were in the same room.
0: That we were in. And I think maybe I remember seeing you. I remember, I don't know if it was when you were speaking, maybe we spoke with Wagner then, I don't remember what happened, but I saw you, and it, to the point that when I was talking to you last time we met, this moment came in my mind, I suggested this, like, were you there?
1: Which is like, in
0: this vagueness, you know?
1: Yeah, the fact that we were many years before in the same room, following the same performance, and connected to something that was even more important because it was a performance of a Brazilian artist. Mm. So, and then, I don't know how many years later, and
0: 5 or so.
1: Yeah. Yeah, more or less, exactly. Yeah.
0: And then you live on the street below mine.
1: Yeah, exactly. And I brought to you a t-shirt that I bought in Brazil. And when we met, I immediately thought about this shirt.
0: It's
1: and fantastic. I thought this shirt must...
0: I love it. Yeah, I love it.
1: Deborah must have this shirt. Oh. It's written, contém axé.
0: Yes.
1: So axé.
0: Axé.
1: It's so the... how can we describe axé? Axé is a very positive energy.
0: Life energy, I guess.
1: Yeah, aliveness.
0: Yeah.
1: And contém axé is contains.
0: Yes.
1: So
0: yes, it's
1: the owner, the one is who is wearing
0: it's filled with.
1: It's filled with axé.
0: I take this as a big, big compliment, actually. And this is a process for me to stay alive, to remain, to be faithful to the gift I got.
1: To be here, and
0: I perceive this as an obligation that I have towards myself and the gift of life to use this. Without taking it for granted, that this is something that you have to cultivate as well.
1: Yeah, but I think the reason I immediately remember this shirt and I thought Deborah must have this shirt. It's because I felt that generally I felt how you emanate axé.
0: Ah, wow!
1: So,
0: what a compliment. Denise, you made my day. I love compliments. I didn't get enough of them. I think every time I get one, I cherish.
1: Yeah.
0: And when I met you the second time, you were describing your research to me.
1: Ah, yeah.
0: And for me, this is fantastic because indeed I met you the first time on a museum. Mm-hmm. And then the second time I met you on the museum day. Of Antwerp. And it turned out that you are researching museum.
1: Yeah, exactly.
0: Can you tell me about it a bit? Like, what is it that you are doing? Again, I know that you told me already, but can you tell this to me in public?
1: Okay. I think, from the formal point of view, I'm doing my PhD at Antwerp University. And my thesis is about the commons theory or communing practices and how this can be exercised in museums. So how can museums and contemporary art institutions can approach this theory, but above all the practices of communing, the practices of sharing, and but I think more important than this formal way to establish what is my thesis is the path that I went to arrive at. So I work for more than 20 years in museums as head of education in Brazil and in Portugal. And museums are it looked like a dull statement, but it's true. Museums are my safe place, and I feel when I'm in a museum that the world makes sense, and I recognize and I see museums as a battlegrounds. So it's not that the world makes sense and it's pacified, far from it. But working in museums and have this strong connections to museums, it was painful for me, especially in the last 10 years, the movement that came very strongly of what I call a neoliberal museum. So museums using or being held by neoliberal principles.
0: Mm-hmm.
1: So, and being managed as a factory, as a company, and as a head of education in museums, that came very strongly because the educational departments, they are one of the departments that are very much connected to numbers,
0: mm-hmm.
1: in this, yep. Mind frame of the neoliberal museums. So neoliberal museums, many of them see the educational departments as a way to bring audiences, to engage new audience and to bring audiences and to bring schools, to bring,
0: mm-hmm.
1: bring people to the museum. But what was heartbroken to see how this connection to the with the public, with the visitors that the educational activities create in museums, how this has been instrumentalized.
0: Yes.
1: So this idea to bring this process of sharing that commons is about is to try to find this thread of aliveness and joy of being in a space that you are in contact with something that is powerful, as a work of art is, and especially to be together in front of it. So museums, they make possible that you experience something powerful, but in community, in common. So you are in a room with a work of art and a person that is beside you. You sometimes you don't know who this person is, but this person is also enjoying this experience. Sometimes not, of course, not in the same way as you, but you are together experiencing something, and that's the ways that this idea of commons,
0: mm-hmm.
1: is happen, yep. in museums.
0: So you got a shared space and a shared experience.
1: Space, a shared experience.
0: One thing that I remember from the last conversation is I was very impressed at how critical you can be.
1: Ah, yeah.
0: But that you do not allow yourself to be cynical, which I find to be something that I admire and respect a lot, and that I find to be important as well. That you can criticize without being cynical or without wanting the destruction,
1: mm-hmm.
0: of it. And I remember a gossip that I heard about you.
1: Huh?
0: That my friend was telling me the conversation that they were a bit like feeling like the museum. I don't know. The museum is like it's like talking about the Mooka.
1: Mm-hmm.
0: And,
1: oh, yeah.
0: And it's like, yeah, in a way they are not helping us with, mm-hmm. their discourse. And that you said, like, no, it's essential. This museum too is essential. We can be critical, but it's like we can be critical in order to preserve or in order to revolutionize, but keeping it,
1: yeah.
0: Not in destroying it or parting away from it. How do you negotiate this?
1: That's one of the ideas is to keep with what we call institutional critique, and to preserve what is the good thing that, and a lot of things come from this the things that are generated in this. I will use as a word that is sometimes related to religion, but I'm not using it in the religious way. But I used to talk about the sense of communion that you can create in a museum, in an experience of visiting an exhibition. But this PhD, it came from a very painful place, because during the pandemic, I was head of education in a big museum of contemporary art in Portugal, and of course with the lockdown and the museums couldn't work as it normally worked, so we couldn't receive the public, the schools, and I'm not going to enter in a detail, but all over the world, the educational departments were the ones that were more strongly took
0: cut
1: the blow.
0: Off, yeah.
1: The blow of this, and how the mediators, what we call mediators, is the person that gives visits, workshops in the museum. They were, I think it's not just an European, it's all over. Normally, those professionals, they are freelancers. So I was head of education, and I had about 25 freelancers working for the museum. And from one day to the other, they were without work.
0: Yeah.
1: So they, oof. And that was a huge crisis and battle, and with the institution to try to come with something to be fair to these professionals that work.

0: can that be? Pray tell us. Could it be the sound of the trumpets?
1: Yes, that's right.
0: Thank you. Tis the sound of the trumpets.

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1: Le mec Jean.
0: Chief Novo Radio.
1: In Bungalow.
0: Hallo.
2: Hallo.
1: Hallo.

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Mm-mm. Yeah, freedom. Yes, sir. There's one guy right over here singing mine, too. That's all right, brother. Yes, sir. 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Ain't nobody gonna bother you. Yeah. 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
2: Dringeling.
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0: de eerste single van Young Marble Giants. Singeltje met drie nummers. Dit is Radio Silence. De eerste LP van Young Marble Giants. Colossal Youth.
1: Bungalow Hello.
2: Stay at the mirror on the steamy bedroom wall, leading a note to mix. As the people are running, the hire starts to fall as she neatly wipes her lips. The reporters pick up their pads and pens as they rush to the scene, and the camera.

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0: Dokter Dog en professor Kat.
1: Dokter Dog.
0: Operations. 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
0: 10 to 1.
2: Who can you say youth man? Let's go up a face and I go on like. 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

0: 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De beste LP.
1: Aller tijden, aller tijden van deze week.
0: The Raiders of the Lost Dub.
1: Starring Dr. Indiana James, a professor of dub.
0: And this is Christopher Columbus,
1: Akam. 12-inch.
0: Little Roy.

0: U weet het, ligt er iets op uw mind? Schort er iets aan uw geweten?
1: Carlos, we operate with reggae vibes.
0: Professionally.
1: 16, 10, 60. Mighty Diamonds with Patrick's case. Some say it's a snappy tune. And for sure it's a Rita Marley original by Mighty Diamonds.

0: Fools rush in, the doctor, the professor and the prince. We don't watch TV, we listen to reggae LP. Van de Mighty Diamonds to the Gladiators. Glad.
1: Het is een naturaliteit. De Naturality LP.
2: 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Herbert Spliffington.

0: They're counting it one by one, and we count it from 10 to 1.
1: The Gladiators Naturality LP. Frontline.
0: Frontline, of course, and Lekkere Prince Tony production. And T42. You too? DJ style.
1: Living in the ghetto. Observation from Disa Studio. 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

0: the boss DJ, him a star, him shine on every record label. No Guinness, Heineken for Ringo. Another
1: do
0: one.
1: We bring, yes, more, more.
0: Another one to Coxman. LP from the star Ringo.
1: And this is X-rated.
0: Some small talk, some...

0: Do Coxman, Ringo, Slack, man, Slack.
1: Do it, do it, do it, do it.
2: Here I come again. The random looking shanga talk to with you bankers. Mama looking on the pump, but don't the corner pump, because the king of shamba will all but don't the bankers on the say. Do it, John.
0: Saying the EP showcase. Ranking Joe. Joe Grind Girl.

0: Indiana Jones, The Paragons, The Raiders of the Lost Dub.
1: I and I, Prince, I will present you a special bonus. Special bonus before the reggae disco mix top 11. This one is Augustus Pablo. Augustus Pablo with Arabian Rock.

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1: Taking a lonely trip through the valley with a
2: yo-yo.
1: Little Cali D. All right, Gonzalez, come in.
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0: Keep on coming, Lone Ranger.
1: Lone Ranger, deftig, deftig geshowcased in onze top 11, 13 in
0: Wij hopen dat u, Lone Ranger, nog niet moe gehoord bent vanavond. Hij komt er nog driemaal in.
1: Minstens, minstens.
2: Dit is Dr. en Professor Cat.
1: One.
3: Hey chicks, ik wou fancy. 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
0: Scum, Lone Ranger.
1: Lone Ranger, come up, Lone Ranger, go down van 6 naar 12.
3: Let me tell you about a girl I know. Cause she's my baby, tell and it. 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

0: is a freak. Barbara Jones in a disco style and Trinity doing his thing for the 42nd Street people in the United States of America. And Trinity, him talk about sexy mama and him talk about sexy mania.
1: Trinity!
0: Elf, elf, elf. Barbara Jones and Trinity, unduo. En nu vervolgen wij met het derde beste reggae duo on this year's station. De Papa and the General, Disease, Papa Michigan, General Smiley. Take care.

0: overkomen.
1: Frank, how did the Mothers of Invention come about?
2: You mean the name? Because the record company refused to have a group on the label called the Mothers. They had talked to some people with marketing expertise and had ascertained that the American public would refuse to deal with a group called the Mothers, so I had to have of invention on the end of it, otherwise they wouldn't give us a record contract.
1: How did the band come together?
2: By accident.
1: Okay. Let me go on to a different topic then.
2: That's good.
1: Okay. If there's any of these questions you don't want to answer, you just let me know.
2: Believe me, I will.
1: Okay. Who were some of your major musical influences?
2: There's a list of 160 names on the inside of the Freak Out album. Since the time the Freak Out album was released 20 years ago, I think I might have added 4 more names to the list. The names are influences both positive and negative. I'm easily influenced by things I hate.
1: Are you as easily influenced by things you like?
2: Yeah. But there's more stuff that I hate than stuff that I like.
1: What songs of yours do you feel show you at your best?
2: That's a matter of taste. My favorites are probably the ones that make everybody else vomit, but I like things like Dangerous Kitchen and Jazz Discharge Party Hats.
1: Can you describe...
2: Or the radio is broken.
1: Can you describe the rock scene in L.A. in the 60s, 70s, and then what you think of it today in the 80s?
2: In the 60s, the rock scene in Los Angeles was kind of interesting. The sociology of it is kind of strange. Everybody was more interested in dressing up than playing music, so you had rampant costumery all over the place. And the only type of music that was successful in Los Angeles during the 60s was folk rock. Everything that was Birds derived, or derived from a group called Love, which was also a big group in LA at the time. There was literally no market for anything with a blues bass influence. It was all this flower power stupidity. And then into the 70s, it got vague. The scene in Los Angeles dissipated, so there wasn't really any focus to it. It was just a major record manufacturing center, and anything that you could stick on a record that would sell is what people came to Los Angeles to do. And the 80s is an extension of that. Somebody figured out that because you could dress in a different costume and do punk music, they could have a punk scene in Los Angeles. So that developed, and you had people coming from all over the country who could probably play an instrument before they got there, but as soon as they got to Los Angeles, they forgot all of their chops, made themselves as ugly as possible, figuring that was the best way to get a record contract. And that's the way it is.
1: Do you think that music today, not just in L.A., rock and roll music in general, is more formula than it was, say, in the 60s?
2: Absolutely.
1: Do you think there's any feeling left in music?
2: I mean, you here on MTV should know about formula music. Come on, give me a break. I mean, let's face it. We are talking mass formulation.
1: Going from there, let's go into another question. What do you think about music video in general?
2: Well, first of all, it's a bad deal for the artist because record companies expect the artist to pay for the video itself. A video with class costs about $150,000. An entire album costs $150,000. That's 30 minutes of music, roughly, for $150,000 that you can listen to, or 4 minutes of stuff that you can watch for $150,000. The artist is expected to pay for that out of his potential royalties or out of cash out of his own pocket. This video, after it is manufactured, is then sent to places like MTV. MTV puts it on the air, charges advertisers time. They make a profit from selling commercial time. This money does not go to the artist. The artist is supposed to take the risk and take the flyer on this thing to promote his record with a video, and the video outlets receive all of their programming material free of charge. This is not a good deal for the artist, and it's something that should be corrected. Aside from that, videos saturate very quickly. You can look at a video 6 times, and even if it's a fabulous video, you've seen everything that's in there, and you don't need to see it again. You're waiting for the next video that has the girl getting out of the car, midgets, chains, stuff in the ear, stuff in the face, you know, weird hair, clothes, light coming at a weird angle, zippers. You've seen it, and you're ready for the next one. A record that relates to something that you feel inside, you can listen to hundreds of times. And it means something to your life. Videos are disposable. They're as disposable as television commercials. In fact, that's what they are. They're 4-minute television commercials for albums. And when you consider that a record company makes the bulk of the profit on a record, the artist does not. And you have a modern situation where the artist is being asked to not only bankroll the video and the income of the station that plays the video, he's also bankrolling the record company. This stinks.
1: Have you ever, though, seen a music video that you liked or could appreciate?
2: Yes, my favorite music video is Genius of Love by Tom Tom Club, because it's animated and it's clever.
1: The show that we're doing right now for MTV, we're doing a series on different things that have influenced rock and roll music, and we're doing an hour show right now on progressive rock. First of all, it might take us an hour to try to define what progressive rock is. No one seems to have been able to. Do you have a definition for it?
2: Well, I would say that the general definition, and it's not mine, but I would presume that people would accept this definition. Progressive rock is anything that doesn't sound like regular rock. Regular rock is everything that sounds like itself. All songs which sound the same. Everything on MTV. Everything on the radio. That's rock. Progressive rock is stuff that doesn't sound like that.
1: Some of the bands that we're going to be highlighting, Frank, in this show are Procol Harum and Traffic and Pink Floyd and Jethro Tull and Genesis and ELP and, yes, King Crimson, Devo. Obviously, in talking about you, do you have any comments on any of these bands? Are you?
2: Is that progressive rock?
1: Well?
2: I wouldn't say so.
1: You'd consider none of these bands progressive rock?
2: Name them again and I'll go through them.
1: Procol Harum?
2: No.
1: Traffic?
2: No.
1: Pink Floyd?
2: Sometimes.
1: Jethro Tull?
2: Sometimes.
1: Genesis?
2: Sometimes.
1: Emerson, Lake and Palmer?
2: Sometimes.
1: Yes.
2: Sometimes.
1: King Crimson?
2: Sometimes.
1: Devo?
2: No.
1: Why?
2: I wouldn't describe Devo as progressive rock.
1: You?
2: I wouldn't describe myself as progressive rock either.
1: How would you describe
2: it? In fact, a lot of times it's not even rock and roll at all. It just happens to be consumed by a rock and roll audience.
1: Do you think that you as a musician have had any influence on any of the bands that the list that we just went through?
2: It's always a possibility.
1: If you had to, or if I asked you to, and if you chose to answer the question, could you sum up Frank Zappa in a few sentences?
2: Which one?
1: Frank Zappa, the...
2: The industrial strength Frank Zappa?
1: The industrial strength Frank Zappa.
2: I'm a person who likes to do what he wants to do and has worked at it for 20 years and can generally do what he wants to do, whether people like it or not. And what I do is designed for people who like it, not for people who don't. And I have no desire to inflict it on people who don't want to consume it. And I'm committed to turning out as much of it as possible for the people who like it. It's there if you like it. If you don't like it, there's all those other names on the list.
1: What a great attitude. That's neat.
2: It's called rational thinking.
1: So few people seem to be able to do it.
2: Yeah, I know. It was phased out with the Republican administration.
1: Frank, do you recall playing on the bill with any groups or artists that you've really admired or liked?
2: Well, we have had quite a long list of opening acts, but I don't want to be placed in the position of being a music critic. I mean, for example, some of the people who have opened for us have included Fleetwood Mac, Chicago, Alice Cooper, Three Dog Night. A lot of groups that went on to be mainstays of rock and roll. But I'm not a rock and roll consumer. I don't listen to the radio, and the only time I see MTV is if my kids are watching it. I mean, occasionally I have glanced at it and recoiled in horror at some of the things that I've seen on there, but that's just my own personal taste. You know, I'm not a rock and roll consumer.
1: What sort of musical consumer are you, Frank?
2: I carry around tapes with me, traveling on the road. I listen to Bulgarian folk music, Chopin, Purcell, Webern, Stravinsky, Howlin' Wolf, No, I like a lot of different kinds of stuff, but basically it's not rock and roll music.
1: Can you describe how John Lennon came to perform with you at the Fillmore?
2: No problem. A journalist knocked on my door at a hotel called 15th Avenue at about 2 o'clock in the afternoon on the day of that show, and he was waiting there at the door. This man writes for the Village Voice. He was waiting there at the door with a tape recorder in his hand. And, you know, I just crawled out of bed, my hair sticking out all over the place, and, you know, my eyes were twirling like that. 2 o'clock in the afternoon is very early to wake up if you played two shows in a night. And he says, "Hi, Frank, I'd like to introduce you to John Lennon." And he was, you know, sticking the mic at me like, "Oh, I'm going to go eek," or something like that. So I said, "Okay, come in." And the first thing he said to me is, "You're not as ugly as I thought you'd be." Which leads me to wonder about the strength of his glasses, because I'm as ugly as I ever was. I'm just as ugly now as I was then. And it's a great credit to Mr. Lennon that he wasn't shocked by all of this. So he came in, and we talked for a few minutes, and I asked him whether he wanted to play with us at the concert at the Fillmore East that night, and he did. And we just happened to have a recording truck there because we were recording the shows for another purpose, and the tapes were made. Now, here's the bad part. During the performance, when Lennon was on stage with Yoko, we played one of my songs called King Kong. And the deal that was made, according to the usage of the tapes, was he got to use the tapes for his purpose, I got to use the tapes for my purpose. He released part of that performance on an album called Sometime in New York and changed the name of the song King Kong to Jamrag, and gave himself and Yoko writing and publishing credit on the song. Now, obviously, this song has a melody and chord changes. Somebody did write it, and it was not them. So, whoops.
1: Ooh. Did you ever do anything about it?
2: Not yet.
1: It's so hard not to laugh.
2: Go ahead and laugh. What's the difference? See what MTV does to you? You can't laugh. You have to sit there and take this stuff seriously. Give yourself and the audience a break. Would you? I mean, are we to assume that MTV really is an extension of the Warner Brothers mentality? It is, isn't it? Come on, be honest. It's that corporate Warner Brothers, come on,
1: we're
2: sort of out there in the valley kind of mentality, isn't it?
1: There's no doubt about it.
2: I know it.
1: They may call it rock and roll, but it's corporate America.
2: That's right. It's push the button, pull the chain, out comes the little brown choo-choo train.
1: Frank, who are your guitar heroes?
2: Well, today my favorite is Alan Holdsworth. But when I first started playing, I like Johnny Guitar Watson, Clarence Gatemouth Brown, and Guitar Slim. And the style that I play right now probably is more linearly derived from what Guitar Slim used to do than anything else.
1: Do you consider yourself a great guitarist?
2: Well, I'm specialized. What I do on the guitar has very little to do with what other people do on the guitar. Most of the other guitar solos that you hear performed on stage have been practiced over and over and over again. They go out there and they play the same one every night, and it's really just spotless. My theory is this: I have a basic mechanical knowledge of the operation of the instrument, and I got an imagination. And when the time comes up in the song to play a solo, it's me against the laws of nature. I don't know what I'm going to play. I don't know what I'm going to do. I know roughly how long I have to do it. And it's a game where you have a piece of time and you get to decorate it. And depending on how intuitive the rhythm section is, it's backing you up. You can do things that are literally impossible to imagine sitting here. But you can see them performed before your very eyes in a live performance situation. I don't like any of the guitar solos that have ever been released on a record. And I think that the real fun of playing the guitar is doing it live, not freezing it and saving it on a piece of plastic someplace or putting it on a video.
1: So every night then is spontaneous for you, huh?
2: Absolutely.
1: It keeps it fun?
2: Well, think of it the other way. You know, what if you had to play exactly the same notes every night? Isn't that like punching a clock?
1: Mm-hmm.
2: Well, who needs that crap?
1: Again, I mean, you know, I'll make a statement. that I made to one of your earlier statements. It's so refreshing to hear somebody talk like that.
2: Well, most people won't take that chance, because I'll take the chance to go out there and make a mistake. I will take that chance for the privilege of doing something unique, one time only, live in front of an audience, because that's one of the reasons why the audience has come to see the concerts over and over again for the last 20 years, because they know that the concert, even though you may be playing songs off the record, is a unique situation. It's only going to happen that one time. There are going to be jokes happening on stage that relate to that particular audience, and there are going to be solos played during that show that will never happen again, have never happened before, will never happen again. So it's something special just for the people who bought the tickets to that show. And it's probably one of the reasons why the bootlegs of these concerts have done so well over the last couple of decades. There's hundreds of the things out, and that must be one of the reasons why people buy them, although you shouldn't buy them.
1: Do you think, Frank, that most artists are just afraid to stretch themselves musically, afraid to take any sort of a chance at all?
2: Well, MTV is helping with that syndrome, because all video outlets, and that's basically the focus of the music business today, is, you know, whether or not what you do is video acceptable. Let's look at it realistically. If a person likes music, that is not enough in the 80s. You can like music and you can play music. You can sing, you can dance, you can have all these things going for you, but you're not even going to get to first base unless you have science fiction hair and diagonal zippers on your clothes. Forget it. You go to a record company to make a deal, and the first thing they're going to do is look at your publicity picture. If they don't like that, they won't even listen to the tape. In fact, they don't even care about the tape, because they can always get Trevor Horn to fix it. And so after Trevor has fixed it and they've approved your publicity photo, then you get the video treatment, and everything gets formulated according to the Warner Brothers aesthetic. It goes on to MTV, and it goes on to any other competitor that hasn't been bought by MTV yet. And the group gets exactly one chance to do one thing. And their musical lifespan is in direct proportion to the interest that the audience has in the way they look, because the whole thing is based on a visual merchandising. So what happened to music?
1: What do you think it'll take to get us back to a point where music is music and experimental and people are willing to take chances?
2: Well, it's not going to happen.
1: Really?
2: Yeah,
1: that's sad.
2: Well,
1: that's a frightening thought.
2: Tough tuckus. The damage has been done. And unless somebody realizes, and it has to be admitted and it has to be advertised and supported on this medium, that what you are seeing on MTV is merely advertising for product, which was designed as product, not as music, only as product. The song is written so it's a visual song. A guy sits down and he figures it out. How many midgets can we get in here? How many girls? How many lip close-ups? When do you take the glasses off and the water comes out of your face? You know, you figure it all out, and then that's your product. And that is not writing a piece of music.
1: Do you think that people who are entering the music business today are more concerned about being rock and roll stars than musicians? Do you think that's part of the problem?
2: That's not part of the problem. That's the way the world really is. There's very few people who ever went into pop music who did it because they went into it as an art form. They did it because they wanted to be a star. There is a strong desire to be famous, to be rich, to have all the cocaine you want to stick up your nose, have a chainsaw to chop up your hotel room, and naked girls running around with, you know, leather things with points on their wrist and stuff. That's what everybody wants, you know? And they should have that. Let's just get it out of my face. But they should have as much of it as they want. That's got nothing to do with music.
0: De stem van Sem. Maandelijks programma van elektroakoestische muziek, samengesteld en gepresenteerd door

0: Voilà, u bent nog steeds bij Pinkwave, de Acoustic Safe Space for the Queers. Als alles goed gaat, dan hebben we nu... We have on the line with us a Brussels-based anti-fascist and anti-nationalist a queer and trans-based Heralde. Welcome in our show.
1: Hello, thank you.
0: There you are. Welcome to have you again. Maybe to make it more easy for the guest, let's start again. What happened a few weeks ago in Turkey?
1: Of course. On 12th of September, the Turkish state launched a nationwide operation mass raid, digital censorship to the LGBTI people, defenders and organizations. In the scope of these nationwide operations and mass raids, more than 117 people were arrested and 83 of them are now put in pretrial detention in prison for being queer and for defending the rights of LGBTI people in Turkey. And on the 18th, there was a global call for action from Turkey's LGBTI organizations. We joined it from Brussels, and we protested in front of the Turkish consulate. And yesterday, we protested in front of the EU institutions at Place Luxembourg, Brussels.
0: Yeah, what happened since we talked to each other last time and until now?
1: Since the last time until now, we heard more about the prison conditions, and we have realized that there is ill treatment and torture in arresting times and in the prison time. Eighty-three people are now in prison, in pretrial detention. In Turkey, there is no way to know how long pretrial detention might last.
0: Mm-hmm.
1: Queer and visibly trans people are being held in prison in crowded rooms. In a room of 10, there are 18 people, so some of them are sleeping on the floor. Some of them are sleeping in front of the toilet. Mm. They are denied clean drinkable water, communication to lawyers, communication to their family, clean clothes, even underwear, and many other basic rights. Since the last time, what we learned is 25 of these people are LGBTI rights defenders, right? Mm. And 5 of them are being held in isolation. And for no reason or for no without any explanation. And some of these people are trans women, and they are also subjected to strip search. And we also learned that LGBTI rights lawyers are also being detained. And I think for intimidation, they are being tortured in front of the other prisoners to solve them. Even people decide to stand up for their rights and defend them, they will pay for it. These are the new information we have received since last week.
0: Yeah, a terrible situation. Now, where are we now? I guess there's organizing going on and stuff like that?
1: Yes, we organized a protest yesterday. One day before the protest, we learned that 12 trans women were taken, they were arrested in Istanbul as well. And now there are calls for closing down LGBTI organizations. 4 major LGBTI organizations are facing a shutdown by the government. So it looks like this is going to get bigger and it's going to continue for a while. We are in contact with our friends in Turkey, and they are trying to coordinate a solidarity network to pay for the expenses of people in prison. Because before you go to the prison, you need to be admitted to a hospital,
0: mm-hmm.
1: checked by a health professional, then admitted to the prison. What the authorities are doing is they are sending people off to the forest away from hospital as possible. And as a visibly trans person in the middle of the night, it's really difficult to return from the periphery of a city. So it means practical. It means lawyer's cost. It means during your time in prison, canteen costs, because you also need to pay for the food that you buy at the prison. And people who are inside are struggling to pay their rent, so it's also like basic livelihood costs. So what we are doing is we started to collect some money from here yesterday at the protest. We read letters from our friends in prison at the moment, and we decided to support them with a fundraising campaign, because part of these operations is that foreign funding is also trying to be criminalized. So we should not rely on our friends in Turkey to do all the work. We need to take something off of their shoulders. So we launched a fundraiser campaign yesterday. You can find it on Heraldo's Instagram. We will be sharing our story. And we are organizing a movie screening on 12th of October, because 12th of October marks exactly 1 month since these operations started. We are going to organize a movie screening at Munson Library at 7 o'clock in the evening. We will cook, we will sell food and tickets to the movie. And the movie is depicting the queer resistance history and the solidarity with the Gezi Park protests in Turkey. These are the next steps, and we will, I think, work on launching and spreading the fundraising campaign to support people's expenses in Turkey as much as it's possible.
0: It can be found on the Instagram, which is called Heralde BXL from Brussel. R-H-A-R-N-L-H-A-L and then the Heralde BXL. What do you expect coming in the next weeks or the next time?
1: It's a little bit difficult to foresee, but knowing that there are potential decisions made to close down, shut down LGBT organizations, leaving people without a job and criminalizing their work, it only means there will be more crackdown in the next weeks. So we are trying to coordinate a group of organizations, individuals or collectives here in Brussels to take some concrete steps from Belgium. We are also trying to coordinate LGBTI collectives based outside of Turkey to see what we can do from here. We will follow the news, but it is probably only going to get worse. And as I said, there is no way to know how long a pretrial detention lasts. So our friends might stay in prison for months, even longer, because this is the case for other human rights defenders and opposition politicians. If we can foresee that, we need to be prepared for that too, for a longer-term work to support our community back home.
0: Thank you for your time. We wish you the best, of course, and we expect to hope you to hear to. Sorry, and we expect to hear you back in the show in 2 weeks.
1: Thank you so much for hosting me. I will be glad to update you and join the show in 2 weeks.
0: Thank you. See you soon.
1: You too.

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And he giveth not a fig about me.

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1: Dub music influenced all of the American rappers and all of them, all over the world.

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1: Why not? 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
1: How do you know my name? 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

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Clash, get wrapped like hash in a Rizzler. I raise the levels like tracks on a mixer. Pound on the ground till it cracks and it splinter. Till the impact, measure max on a Richter. That's a lyric now, you don't wanna test folk bars. Man, a killer sound boy with a whisper. Spin man like a twister, hasta la vista. Smash like glass in a pitcher. Clash, get wrapped like hash in a Rizzler. I raise the levels like tracks on a mixer. Pound on the ground till it cracks and it splinter. Till the

spin man like a twister, hasta la vista. Smash like glass in a pitcher, clash get wrapped like cash in a Rizzler. I raise the levels like tracks on a mixer, pound on the ground till it cracks in a splinter. Till the impact measure max on a Richter, that's a lyric now. You don't wanna test folk bars, man a killer sound boy with a whisper. Spin man like a twister, hasta la vista. 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I raise the levels like tracks on a mixer, pound on the ground till it cracks in a splinter.

0: Ryder Shafiq. 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Yeah. 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We're worldwide.
1: Worldwide.
0: A new generation. A new breed of creative minds.

like a soldier from day day, no say my thing concrete. 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
1: Meet the Swinger, the incredible new Polaroid land camera for $19.95. 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Incredible, especially at $19.95.
2: Hey!

0: This is an egg, and I'm Julia Mead. And nothing puts that magic sheen in your hair like an old-fashioned egg shampoo. 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Richard Hudnut Cream Rinse.
1: This is one of the very people. A very person is a person who dearly loves flavor. The strongest, deepest, richest flavor she can find. And here it is, in a diet food. Seago just made some special very flavors that are the richest, deepest, sweetest to be found anywhere. And put them in their own special can. Naturally, they are named Very Chocolate, Very Vanilla, Very Strawberry, and Very Chocolate Marshmallow. Flavor so very rich, so very deep, that you might not like them if you're not a very person.

0: said the what?
1: It's a swing wing. A fun thing. And now it's a fatally short thing.
0: It's a what?
1: It's a swing wing.

0: L-O-S-E, lose. 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
1: Lose.
0: L-O-S-E. 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

0: hier naalden.
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0: Hé, kent u hem niet?
1: Wat?
0: How is that? Oh, Frank.
2: Get up.
0: That gives you a hot asshole.
3: And Daddy. Pull the trigger.
0: Can you feel it, Daddy? Can you feel it?
2: Hold still.
4: You're a fucking loser, you asshole.

0: Where are you going, fucker?
1: What kind of moon is that? Not even light of her cigarette. What's wrong with you, huh? Fuck you. No.
2: What's wrong?
1: Okay. I don't know what's up here. I scream. Hey, are you hungry? Ada is a good boy. A good, sweet little boy. Do you want to fuck mommy? I don't. Do you want to fuck your mommy?
3: Hey,
1: dog.
3: Hey.
1: Have a bite.
3: Hey.
1: Hey, show me how the stinky is. Hey,
3: Ava.
0: Ava.
1: I fucked all your selfish friends. Your brothers.
3: Ava. Brown. Ava. Brown.
0: Ava. Brown. God.
4: The obligatory smoke machine, it's stoned in the Book of Acts, won't be home for a while. Need to get out of town, need to stay out of town. A constant sound forever, beyond our lifetime, and echoing out, and in every direction. Here comes the waves, here comes the waves, and in every direction, and all at once, or from any direction, and with no end, as though I had been there myself, and the past forever, so little blood, dreaming another's dream, and the hole in your logic, this high abstraction, our shared hallucinations, the foundational text,

toward his camaraderie play. Left no door open. This is the meat. This is the slab. Looking down on your plate, you wouldn't hazard a guess. Context modifiers abound. Contorting received messages. And for best well-being, you'll cease all communications. Hinged teeth grinning and the back row pushing forward out. Here is your replacement. Here is your replacement. And for being well now best. And in last thoughts repeating. And in every direction. And all at once. Or from any direction. And with no end. Our united diaries. An accumulative resonance. Intertextual hum. Articulating rhythm. For fluent aphasia. Our separate imperatives. Just melting away. Find peace in the void will no longer be. Sustain your presence in this new mildly poisoned light. A place for everyone. And though everything was properly connected, yet still nothing ever seemed to really work. Watching Kate that happen on tape. Tracking slipping towards that destruction. Surveillance camera. Psychedelia, a confluence of creatures residing in a lost space, and this vanishing act, let's call it my uncanny period, the antidote to civilization, but no closed circuits, false impressions abound.

related always, influencing one another across any distance, across any space, mirroring motion through the inversion of gesture, a generalized wobbliness, incessantly oscillating between two possibilities, between two points, without ever really knowing which one to follow, an imaginary relationship to a real situation. The heart swims in blood, the heart swims in blood, a real solution to a series of phantasms. You'll pull back your mind, you won't mind control. Her tongue was out to kill her. All hail this mental space, constructing ambiguity and

0: multitude of duplicates that has sprung into being. The clarity of intention surrounding them was strategically obscured. Proximity to their influence allowed for the slow killings to finish in the skull. Their capacity for abstraction gave every indication of endlessness.
1: When Harsha didn't show up, we decided to split his dose. This would prove to be not such a great idea. Ah, that smile, seemingly open, actually quite opaque, actively promoting no further inquiries, village side descent, little terribly impatience. To dark spots, delicate all lessons, sitting hands bathtub, water not all vodka, light pink clouds, light blue sky.

eyes' dark inclinations go forth with wild disregard, comforted in blind spots, secure in misremembering, because for now nobody knows better how it went than us, and of course we got it all wrong. We meet at the lake, we meet around the fire, we meet at the show, we meet at the station. Induced paralysis, compel retreat, with arms wide open, silence is directed towards one another. Fade to whites, fade to blues, fade to greens, fade to grays. Look at those faces shining, hot and cold skulls, and forever again, and forever again. Is this not the last reverberation of a great movement which took place in those days of blessed inaction?

everything's going fine. No trouble. 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Hey, hear me. Recording. Everything's going fine. No trouble. Just get set and get going. Hey, hear me. Recording. Everything's going fine. No trouble. Just get set and get going. Hey, hear me. Recording. Everything's going fine. No trouble. 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Hey, hear me. 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

widespread. 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

0: 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Oh yes, it's a family affair. 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Shaban Sha Emperor Grong. Selecta C 3K article. Sterote and Road Pressure. And me, Shabarang say, one in a class by itself. Radio Central. Yeah, yeah. Every Friday night. Yeah, man. Till late.
1: About